0: And you've advised entrepreneurs that don't chase market sectors that are already crowded. Show that you have a beachhead market that you can win. So in Chinese market, do you see any of them?
1: There are so many opportunities to do things of value in the world that, you know, entrepreneurs keep coming up with these new ways of doing interesting things in the world. Unfortunately, and it's partly our fault as investors, we get excited about a sector, right? So we get excited about generative AI.
0: Yes.
1: And so every entrepreneur says, I got to do generative AI. and then we get excited about, you know, AR glasses. So, you know, rush into that. And then we get excited about robotics, right? But there are, you can jump into those categories if you can do something that is highly differentiated. And so, you know, a robot that maybe does deep sea mining, that could be interesting. That's not easy, right? You know, can you do deep sea mining without destroying the ecology of the ocean? That would be huge, right? But so it's a robot, yeah, but it's a differentiated robot, right? You know, can you develop AR glasses that a physician can wear to do a diagnostic of a human, you know, without having to wait for the lab results to come back, right? I mean, that would be interesting, right? So you know, you can be within a sector that is a hot sector, but as long as you differentiate. But then there are all sorts of other sectors out there, you know, that still need innovation and entrepreneurship. You know, clearly, we need to figure out how to transition our educational systems, right?
0: Yes. So back to ground zero, it's still finding the wow moment for your investors or your specific customers.
1: Right.
0: You once said that there are a large number of zombie unicorns in the market. Is it still the case here today?
1: So, you know, the big question now is of the, I don't know where the number is now even, you know, 2,000 plus unicorns out there. How many are worth their last round price, right? So I wouldn't say zombie unicorns. I would say, though, unicorns that are not going to be able to get out at or above their last round price. So the challenge then is, are they still burning money or are they cash flow positive? If they're cash flow positive, they can presumably grow and earn their way up to a fair valuation and then get out. If they're burning money and they have to raise more money, and we're seeing this all the time, where these companies are going through down rounds, where they're having to admit that their last round was overpriced, and now we're going to get a more realistic valuation for the company. So the market will adjust all these things, you know, over time. It'll be painful, but I think the market will adjust as long as the companies can survive, you know, the next round of financing.
0: Within the organization of that unicorn, first of all, I think, why do that happen? What they missed?
1: It's when the market is going up and you're part of riding this wave, right? So there are all these companies, you know, different waves of technology innovation and market enthusiasm. So you ride the wave of market enthusiasm. Who's going to turn down an attractive price? And so, unfortunately, right. And so it's hard to turn down, you know, a price that seems extraordinary. So some entrepreneurs I've met know that they were overpriced. A friend of mine who was a VC at a different fund, who had actually funded me as an entrepreneur when I was still an entrepreneur. And so, you know, I was just, I really believed in her and trusted her and thanked her. So we go in and look at Tesla. And it's this insane idea, right? You know, so we're going to build a new car company, and it's going to be 100% electric, right? You know, that was the deal. No hybrid, no, you know, whatever. 100% electric. And so in any case,

0: 继续这个方向的话，我的建议其实是他可以开始培养自己这个多学科的这个知识或者多学科的能力，也是建议大家多扩展自己的知识边界，无论是从计算机啊还是通信啊等等，都是可以就协同的一起去了解。我们一直都是在站在巨人的肩膀上，承担了前辈在这个方向上的成果，我们有必要把前辈们传给我们的这盏火炬让它传递下去，照亮更远的这样的一个星辰大海。
1: Are accelerating in their efforts to explore suitable governance models to ensure that the AI development is to the benefit of all human beings. So our conversation today will focus deeply on trust and standards. And as you have mentioned on several occasions, that the biggest bottleneck for AI implementation is trust rather than algorithm and computing power. So in what dimensions does this trust challenge specifically manifest?
2: It's a great question. This is why we believe quite strongly that putting some level of guardrails around how AI is developed makes a huge difference to how it may be adopted and responsibly scaled in the future.
1: We have a lot of terms. We have responsible AI and trustworthy AI. Could you explain the differences between the two?
2: One is companies ensuring they have all sorts of responsible mm-hmm. practices in place. Mm-hmm. They are controlling the use of AI. There is a good inventory of all AI use cases. These provide a very high level set of guardrails that companies can put in place mm-hmm. For responsible adoption of AI.And what that does is hopefully deliver trustworthy AI to our end users so that they can trust what's been put in front of them. Now, trust is multidimensional. Mm-hmm. Trust is accuracy. Trust is bias and fairness. Mm-hmm. Trust is hallucinations or lack of hallucination. You'll only trust it.If you know that each of these parameters are satisfied.
1: Mm-hmm. And how's standardization work in this process? How can it help to translate this responsible process into a trustworthy result?
2: If we go to the core of what standards are, they are a consensus-driven best practice way of doing things. And there's a framework that...is developed jointly with consensus. That is the best practice that is useful to drive responsible adoption in the case of AI.
1: Mm-hmm. And on corporate levels, a BSI survey shows that while more than 60% of enterprises plan to increase their AI governance, only one quarter have established a formal AI governance plan. So what is the cause behind this governance gap?
2: And what you see there is clear determination that there is going to be a lot more investment in AI. We're going to see many more use cases. And the idea that perhaps innovation suffers

0: where each country has come up with its own set of rules, guidelines to govern the use of AI. In some cases, China is way ahead in terms of consumer AI or industrial AI. In some cases, we have places in the U.S. where we have individual states that have come up with their own set of laws. And, of course, the place where we have the most comprehensive AI legislation at this point is Europe because of the EU AI Act. So it's all a bit fragmented. Everybody tries to do their own thing. And we would like to see some more international cooperation in this space.
1: As you mentioned, global AI governance are absolutely divergent. The EU is implementing stringent law, and the US focuses on industry self-discipline, and China is adopting a tiered and classified regulation. So how do these different governance models impacting the AI governance world?
0: They create a very complex set of rules for companies to actually operate in these different environments. So our advice is always look at your AI use cases and try and put good governance in place. If you have an idea is that we want to try and work as a very large group of creators of AI and developers and users of AI to come up with what looks like responsible AI adoption. I'm fairly confident in a 3 to 5 year period we will get to a pretty good position, and what we see as AI gone rogue, as some of these high-profile users of AI that creates problems for people, I think will reduce over time.
1: And on the level of large or small economies, or even between major economies, what kind of mechanisms should be established?

0: 要拥抱智能化，拥抱 AI， 来尽量的减少我们在这个专业上的一个差距啊，差距，这样的话能保证我们金融机构在做绿色的时候的专业度也好，及时性也好，效率也好，都有相关的一个提升。
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2: 2016, Yicai Global, the Chinese language new media brand of Yicai Media Group, stepped onto the world stage. 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Its mission is to be the primary gateway for international audiences to understand China's economy.Yicai Global reporters cross time zones and continents, gaining deep insights into global economic trends, engaging in high-level dialogues with world leaders. They monitor the pulse of technological advancements and witness every shift and change in the global economy. Yicai Global has earned the close attention of government leaders, major financial institutions, top economic thinkers, international organizations,business associations, and multinational corporations around the world. It is one of the most frequently cited sources of Chinese financial news by leading global media outlets such as Bloomberg, Dow Jones, and the Nikkei. 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
3: My suggestion to you is we should focus on continuing to advance
4: itself through these bumps in the road, and you know ultimately come out of success.
5: Glad you mentioned SpaceX. Last time I checked, its stock price was below IPO price. But also Pexis Tech Ventures portfolio covers a lot of the blockbuster unicorns of the past decades. SpaceX is one of them, Airbnb, and OpenAI and Anthropic. So if I have to push you a little bit more, with all these high-flying AI valuations, which track do you think have been severely overvalued?
4: First of all, let me point out that we invested in SpaceX at a much lower, lower price. Yes. And so same with Anthropic, same with OpenAI. You know, the fact that the market allowed them to price at the

0: price where they are now, you know, is a sign of the bubble. But, you know, our job is to find these companies before they get overvalued. Yes, I think there's going to be fluctuation in the valuation of these companies. From our point of view, you know, we've still, you know, made some enormous gains, you know, by being able to get into these companies. And that's sort of the core of what venture capital is all about. So in terms of markets, as I'm sure you know, markets are fickle. They are not rational.
1: And, absolutely, emotional.
0: And right. How many are worth their last round price, right? So I wouldn't say zombie unicorns. I would say, though, unicorns that are not going to be able to get out at or above their last round price. Mm-hmm. So the challenge then is, are they still burning money or are they cash flow positive? If they're cash flow positive, they can presumably grow and earn their way up to a fair valuation and then get out. If they're burning money and they have to raise more money, and we're seeing this all the time, where these companies are going through down rounds, where they're having to admit that their last round was overpriced, and now we're going to get a more realistic valuation for the company. So the market will adjust all these things, you know, over time. It'll be painful, but I think the market will adjust as long as the companies can survive, you know, the next round of financing.
1: Mm. Within the organization of that unicorn, first of all, I think, why do that happen? What they missed?
0: It's when the market is going up and you're part of riding this wave, right? So there are all these companies, you know, different waves of technology innovation and market enthusiasm. So you ride the wave of market enthusiasm. Who's going to turn down an attractive price? And so,
1: it is so
0: unfortunately,
1: hard.
0: right. And so it's hard to turn down, you know, a price that seems extraordinary. So some entrepreneurs I've met know that they were overpriced. Some think, absolutely, we're worth that much. So I'm a little worried about the ones that are a little delusional about what their true valuation is. The ones that, you know, acknowledge it, they say, they know, okay, I can do a down round, I can adjust, you know, no problem. It's still extraordinary value. It's a unicorn, right? But the ones that are in denial, they're the ones at the highest risk. But it shouldn't have the same kind of shock that we had either with the internet bubble or the global financial crisis.
1: Good to hear that.
0: Can you develop AR glasses that a physician could wear to do a diagnostic of a human, you know, without having to wait for the lab results to come back?
1: Mm-hmm.
0: What a lot of people don't know is Elon Musk was not a founder of Tesla.
1: So with more than three decades of investment and experience, you've crossed the several cycles. So if you're looking back on your career, is there any one project that come to your table and you regret missing out?
0: So, you know, all of us who've been around for a while have, you know, what we call the reverse portfolio or unfunded or whatever. I mean, there's various names for the things we've missed. And yes, there are a number of things that I have missed. But the one that is sort of most prominent is the fact that I looked at Tesla before Elon Musk looked at Tesla. So what a lot of people don't know is Elon Musk was not a founder of Tesla. So there were two guys, Marty Eberhardt and Mark Tarpening, who started Tesla way back, I think, in 2002 or 3, whatever. And at the time, my venture firm was Garage Technology Ventures. Mm-hmm. That was my first venture firm. And so we were actually looking at clean tech and, you know, sustainability types of things, which included EVs back then, electric vehicles. Believe it or not, This is 2000.